0: had that inner pulse, and he was still conducting even as the music had ended. The mezzo-soprano basically moved over to Beethoven and turned him around to the audience for the deaf Beethoven to be able to at least see this euphoric, ecstatic reaction from the audience. I hope it's true, because it's such a touching anecdote. A composer who could hear would be incredibly proud of this music, but for somebody who cannot hear and nevertheless write this music is just utterly miraculous.
1: The finale, of course, we will come to later, but first we will hear the first movement of Beethoven's Symphony No. 9. Donald, we talked about the Promethean opening of this work, how it seems to be creating itself from the essential ingredients of life. As a conductor, when you're on the podium and you begin this music, do you have a sense of the scope in those first few bars? Do you feel the totality in that moment?
0: Yes, I find one of the biggest challenges of the work is beginning it. Finding that quiet, that morning mist, the fog, but you know above that fog there is a blue sky. That's a little analogous to the beginning of that work. These mists are swirling, and it's just two horns and its strings playing a definite rhythm, but it's just trying to create that feeling in the beginning there was. And interestingly enough, Jeff, do you perform Beethoven 9 by itself, or do you preface it with something? Do you try to create a mood where an audience is already in a different place by the time you begin the Ninth Symphony?
1: It's an interesting question, Donald, and I'm sure you've answered it multiple different ways throughout your career. What did you do in this case with the opening of the Teton Festival season?
0: Something a little more radical, perhaps, very much in the spirit of the radical Ninth Symphony of Ludwig van Beethoven. I thought a hauntingly beautiful choral work would be a wonderful stargate into the work. Eric Whittaker, who's written some of the most beautiful contemporary choral music. It's called Lux Aurumque. It felt a little radical. I mean, the feedback from the orchestra was astonishing. It just focused everybody's minds. I think it worked well.
1: The first people, in fact, to hear this in practice was the orchestra. And I agree with you, their reaction made it all worth it. It was so obvious that you'd hit on the right combination of elements. Let's listen now to the proof of this beautiful concept. We enter Walk Festival Hall. Sir Donald Runnicles is on stage with the Grand Teton Music Festival chorus and orchestra. We begin with Eric Whittaker's Lux Aurumque, and then hear the first movement, Allegro ma non troppo un poco maestoso, of Beethoven's Symphony No. 9.

0: You've just heard Lux Urumque by Eric Whitaker, featuring the Grand Teton Music Festival Chorus. Sir Donald Runicles led that performance and then brought the orchestra in for the first movement of Beethoven's Symphony No. 9.
1: You're listening to Live from the Grand Teton Music Festival. I'm Donald Runicles.
0: And I'm Jeff Counts. Donald, we've just heard the incredible first movement of Beethoven's Ninth Symphony. It's a shame, Donald, that we don't have time to listen to the entire symphony, but we're going to skip for the purposes of the show from the first movement to the last, arguably the two most iconic movements of this piece. The last movement of Beethoven 9 is the movement that involves the chorus. It involves the Schiller poem An die Freude, and it is the reason why this music is so often used in celebratory occasions for grand spectacles and important moments around the world. One such happened in Berlin in the late 80s, where you live. You weren't living there at the time, but you were close by, weren't you?
1: Of course, when the wall came down in November of 1989, there was a spontaneous decision by Leonard Bernstein to bring together musicians from the East German orchestras and the West German orchestras once the wall came down, and they performed Beethoven's Ninth Symphony. I, at that time, was in Freiburg. I was music director at the theatre there. And I was standing on a bridge with hundreds of thousands of people. Every church bell in the entire town was ringing. There were fireworks. There was this extraordinary historical feeling in the air. It was after that that this performance of the Ninth Symphony was given. It was a night that I will never, ever forget. And it was that revolutionary feeling.
0: The finale is more interesting than just the poem. Speaking of revolutionary, it's somewhat outrageous the way this finale begins. It's this chaotic crash followed by this recit that quotes and remembers previous movements. It even, for a short moment, pre-remembers stuff that hasn't even happened yet in the finale. It's completely original. There had never been anything like it before. It's a complicated movement to put together from the podium, isn't it?
1: It's a very big challenge because, as you say, it looks forward, but it looks back. It looks forward, then it looks back. It looks forward. And with that comes so many tempo changes and so many changes of mood. And it's recreating that feeling of, at the beginning, as you say, all of a sudden there's this flashback to this serene slow movement, this idyllic slow movement. It's a jarring effect. As he looks back, it's as if we're in Beethoven's head, just reflecting on where he finds himself in this epic journey. And then, once again, the mists clear, and we have this incredible, such a simple but beautiful theme that is so familiar to all of us. And then basically the entire movement is a set of variations. It's taking this and then dressing it up in all sorts of guises, pushing tonality, this feeling of all of a sudden it's like we're in a Baroque mass. And all the time you have four soloists, you have the chorus. What Beethoven was trying to achieve in this movement was and is unlike anything that had been tried before. There is struggle in this music, as Beethoven is struggling to bring all these disparate elements together to create this unity. And then, of course, you have the final 5 minutes. For all the fact that Beethoven was this loner, some people would say he was the first true romantic, he was the young Werther, the fact that he was such a unique individual, and yet this is a song of and for humanity. If you were to hear the world singing, this is what it would sound like.
0: Now let's hear that final movement of Ludwig van Beethoven's Symphony No. 9. Donald Runicles is on stage with the Grand Teton Music Festival Orchestra and Chorus here in Jackson Hole, Wyoming. These forces are joined by Caitlin Lynch, soprano, Renee Tatum, mezzo, Clay Hilly, tenor, and Seth Carrico, baritone. The chorus was prepared by director Barlow Bradford. This is, again, the finale, presto, allegro assai.

0: Everyone is on their feet in Walk Festival Hall in Jackson, Wyoming, as the last notes of Beethoven's Symphony No. 9 sound. Maestro Donald Runicles led the Grand Teton Music Festival Orchestra and Chorus with soloist Caitlin Lynch, Renee Tatum, Clay Hilly, and Seth Carrico. I would be remiss, Donald, on an episode about Beethoven if I did not mention that we released a 3-disc set of all 5 Beethoven piano concertos with Garrick Olson in 2022, and we have many planned future releases, including Mahler's 5th Symphony, an entire Brahms cycle, and a few secrets that we'll tell folks about later. This has been a presentation of the Grand Teton Music Festival, located in Jackson Hole, Wyoming.
1: 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Vic Munzer is our producer. He's also a recording engineer, along with Kevin Harbison. 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I'm Donald Runicles.
0: And I'm Jeff Counts. 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
1: Hi, I'm Peter Shimpkin, your host for The Voice in Concert. Beethoven's cantata King Stephen was composed for the opening of a Budapest theater in 1811. The Emperor Francis I of Austria commissioned the construction of the theater to curry support for the Austrian Habsburg monarchy in the face of growing Hungarian nationalism. The title refers to King Stephen I, founder of the Kingdom of Hungary in the year 1000. The cantata includes an overture and 9 vocal numbers praising the glory of the Habsburg dynasty. The orchestra and chorus of the National Academy of Santa Cecilia are conducted by Mung Won Chung. Soloists include Helmut Ruhl and Dietrich Fischer-Dieskau. King Stephen by Ludwig van Beethoven.

The orchestra and chorus of the National Academy of Santa Cecilia were conducted by Myung Won Chung. Soloists included Helmut Ruhl and Dietrich Fischer-Dieskau, and they all performed King Stephen, a cantata by Ludwig van Beethoven. Song of Songs is the Judaically accepted English rendering of the title of the biblical book Shir HaShirim, which belongs to the third section of the Hebrew Bible. The American League of Composers commissioned Lucas Foss to compose a vocal work, with the selection of text left entirely up to him. Foss selected excerpts from the Song of Songs, beginning with the bride's plea to her beloved. The world premiere was given by the Boston Symphony Orchestra in 1947. The soloist here is mezzo-soprano Jenny Turrell, and Leonard Bernstein leads the New York Philharmonic.

with soloist Jenny Turrell. Leonard Bernstein led the New York Philharmonic in The Song of Songs by Lucas Foss. Mexican composer Silvestre Revueltas' dates were 1899 to 1940. He received his training in Mexico City, Austin, Texas, and Chicago, Illinois. He fell under the influence of Carlos Chavez until 1934, when they had a falling out. He is best known for fighting for the Loyalists in the Spanish Civil War, being an alcoholic, and composing modernistic dissonant works such as Sensomaya. However, he had a softer side, which is on display in his 1938 Cinco Canciones para Niños y Dos Canciones Profanas, five children's songs and two secular songs. The texts are by another friend, the great Spanish playwright Federico García Lorca, who was murdered by the fascists in 1936 in the early stages of the Spanish Civil War. The five children's songs are The Little Horse, The Boy and Girl Lizard, Lullaby, Serenade, and It's True. The two secular songs are 5 o'clock and Silly Song. The soprano is Margarita Pruneda. Luis Herrera de las Fuentes conducts the Xalapa Symphony Orchestra.

0: The soloist was Margarita Pruneda, and Luis Herrera de las Fuentes conducted the Xalapa Symphony Orchestra in Cinco Canciones para Niños y Dos Canciones Profanas by Sylvester Revueltas.
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0: I'm Peter Shimkin. In order to acquaint larger audiences with Franz Schubert's songs, many other composers have arranged them for orchestra. The arrangers include a few surprises. All are quite respectful. No rock or boogie-woogie versions. Let's hear some of these with soloist Anne-Sophie von Otter, mezzo-soprano, and Thomas Quastoff, baritone, with Claudio Abbado leading the Chamber Orchestra of Europe. I leave it to you to decide whether orchestral or piano accompaniment is better. The first four will be The Trout, orchestrated by Benjamin Britten, Ellen's Song by Brahms, Gretchen at the Spinning Wheel by Max Reger, and To Sylvia by Good Old Anonymous.

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For our last set of orchestrated Schubert songs, we have two more orchestrated by Webern, then Memnon by Brahms, and To Music by Max Reger.

Those were selections from an album entitled Orchestrated Schubert Songs, performed by mezzo-soprano Anne-Sophie von Otter and baritone Thomas Kwasthoff, with Claudio Abbado leading the Chamber Orchestra of Europe. I'm Peter Shimkin. Join me again next week for more great vocal music.

based on English folk tune. That is A Suite for Strings by Gustav Holst, written for students to play. The Brook Green Suite from 1933. And we heard the London Festival Orchestra strings conducted by Ross Popel. Another suite, not for strings, but this time for winds, by a young Richard Strauss, who was a child prodigy. When he was just 17, he wrote his first wind serenade. And about 3 years later, at the commission of Hans von Bülow, Strauss wrote another suite for same instruments, 13 wind instruments. And it is now the B major suite, 1884 music. And Strauss actually was the conductor of the premiere of this, which was an important event in his life and led him on to great things as a conductor. Here are the Norwegian winds. Gerhard Oskamp is the conductor.

Richard Strauss, just 20 years old when he wrote that Wind Suite. It's his second Wind Suite. And a performance by the Norwegian Winds, conducted by Gerard Oskamp. Empire Brass and Friends, with this music by Adriano Banchieri.

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1: My name is Peter Van de Graaff. I have some beautiful music indeed for you. We'll get to the Tannhäuser Overture with the Venusberg music from Wagner's opera Tannhäuser. First, we have Marietta's song from Die Tote Stadt by Korngold, arranged by Bengt Forsberry, and Anna-Sophie von Otter sings.

The pianist there, Bengt Forsberg, made the arrangement for string quartet and piano and voice of Marietta's song from the opera Die Tote Stadt by Erich Wolfgang Korngold. The singer was Anne-Sophie von Otter. As it turns out, we're going to spend some time in the opera house, but we're not going to hear any singing from here on out. I'm Peter Van de Graaff, by the way, your host, and we have some music from Wagner's Tannhäuser. We have a duo based on themes from his Lohengrin, and we also have a duo based on themes from a Meyerbeer opera, Robert the Devil. Here is the overture and Venusberg music, the Bacchanal, the ballet portion of Richard Wagner's Tannhäuser, in a recording from 1954, London, with the Royal Philharmonic, conducted by Sir Thomas Beecham.

1954 recording with the Royal Philharmonic, directed by Sir Thomas Beecham. We heard the overture and Venusberg music, the ballet music, from Richard Wagner's opera, Tannhäuser. This is an arrangement of some music from Tristan und Isolde.

as arranged by Edward Lassen. That was Isolde's Answer to Tristan from Tristan und Isolde by Richard Wagner, played by Dominik Korniel and Johann Schmidt. I have found a couple of pieces here which, interestingly, have very much to do with each other, at least in form. They're both for cello and piano, but they're also written by two different musicians, including a prominent cellist in each, and they both have to do with opera as well. We're going to continue here with Wagner, first hearing this duo based on themes from Lohengrin, as arranged by Adrien François Servet, who was a famous Belgian cellist, and his friend Jacques Grégoire. The cellist is Marie Hallink, the pianist is Dominique Corneille.

a pianist and a cellist working together to write that duo based on themes from Wagner's opera Lohengrin. The two musicians writing the piece were Jacques Grégoire and, he's not very well known, but his companion is, a Belgian cellist from the 19th century, Adrien-François Servet, and a performance by Dominique Corneille, piano, and Marie Hollink, cello. Now, interestingly, about the same time, there were another pair of musicians, a pianist and a cellist, who also wrote a grand duo on themes from a different opera, this time Meyerbeer's Robert the Devil, the two musicians, Chopin, and his cello-playing friend, Auguste Franckam. Now we're going to hear that duo with Stephen Honigberg cello, Carol Honigberg piano.

Stephen Honigberg cello, Carol Honigberg piano, performing a duo on themes from Meyerbeer's Robert le Diable, written by both Chopin and his friend, cellist Auguste Franchomme. Here's more Meyerbeer arranged. This is arranged by Constant Lambert into part of the ballet The Skaters.

Joseph Levine conducted an orchestra in that excerpt from the ballet Les Patineurs, The Skaters, arranged from Meyerbeer's operatic music by Constant Lambert.

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1: My name is Peter Van de Graaff, your host, and I'd like to play for you a bit of Liszt. It's a concert etude called Un Sospiro, a sigh. Suzanne MacDonald plays this on the harp.

Suzanne MacDonald was the harpist. Henriette Renier made the transcription of that piano piece by Franz Liszt, a concert etude called Un Sospiro, a sigh. Good to be with you. Peter Van de Graaff is my name. Here is your host, your companion. We have some Schumann right now. We're going to hear a composer named Easley Blackwood performing his own F-sharp minor piano sonata. A 20th, 21st century composer, but writing in a very romantic idiom, as we'll hear. First, the Schumann work. This dates from 1841, a great year for orchestral works by Schumann. His first and fourth symphony, for example, date from this year. This, however, is the overture, scherzo, and finale. Essentially, a symphony without a slow movement, although it does begin slow. This is the Philharmonia Orchestra, Christian Thielemann, the conductor.

Performance by the Philharmonia Orchestra, directed by Christian Thielemann. Music by Robert Schumann from 1841, the Overture, Scherzo, and Finale. And this is by his close friend Johannes Brahms. It's O Süßer Mai, O Sweet May, sung by the Kelmis Ensemble.

a group called the Kalmus Ensemble, five singers from Germany, recording that music by Johannes Brahms from his Opus 93 set of Songs and Romances, O Sweet May. We are now going to hear a piano sonata written in 1996, but you will not think it was written in 1996. It harkens back to the Romantic era, and it's by the American composer Easley Blackwood. He says in his liner notes that this is in the key of F-sharp minor. This is a very rare key for piano sonatas. Schumann and Brahms both wrote sonatas in that key. Easley Blackwood himself performing his own sonata 1996.

Rather surprisingly, that music was composed in 1996 by composer Easley Blackwood, who also was at the piano, his first sonata in F-sharp minor. This is from 1950 now. We go back 46 years, and yet this one sounds a lot more modern than that. It is the eighth of eight etudes for a woodwind quartet by another American, Elliot Carter, played by members of Chicago Pro Musica.

remarkably virtuosic playing from Chicago Pro Musica. That's the eighth of eight etudes from 1950 by the American Elliot Carter.

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1: What a fascinating recording we have coming up in just a moment or two. First, this by Franz Strauss, who was the father of Richard Strauss. His Nocturne, David Pye at horn, Martin Jones piano.

David Pyatt, horn, Martin Jones, piano. That nocturne was composed by the father of Richard Strauss, Franz Strauss. I'm Peter van de Graaf. What a fascinating recording we have right now. This is of film music written by Richard Strauss. Now, here's the story behind this. In 1925, there was a silent film version of the opera Der Rosenkavalier made. This was done with the enthusiastic cooperation of Hugo von Hofmannsthal, who was the librettist for the original opera, and it was directed by the same man, Robert Wiene, who directed the 1919 silent masterpiece, The Cabinet of Dr. Caligari. Well, Strauss was not as excited as these two men were about making this, but he did arrange almost 90 minutes of music from the opera. The morning after the premiere in 1926 in Dresden, Strauss and this orchestra then went into the recording studio to record a film score suite, about 27 minutes of music from the opera arranged for film. Fascinating. So Strauss here conducts.

fascinating recording made in 1926 by Richard Strauss himself conducting an orchestra in film music. He adapted his opera Der Rosenkavalier for a 1925 film of the same title, and that's a suite from the film score. Now, from the original opera, this is from Act 1, the rather strange and crazy part of Act 1, where a tenor sings a little tiny aria while so many things are going on around him. This is Alfredo Kraus now with this little two-minute aria, Di Rigori Armato il Seno. Carlo Rizzi is the conductor.

the tenors aria from Strauss's Richard Strauss's Der Rosenkavalier, Alfredo Krauss tenor, Welsh National Opera Orchestra, Carlo Rizzi conductor. This is by Richard Strauss's father, a hunting rondo.

The Detmold Horn Quartet and the Hunting Rondino by Franz Strauss. We have a two-horn concerto now by a composer named Josef Reicha, contemporary of Mozart and the uncle of Anton Reicha. These are two brothers, Deniek and Bedřich Tilšar, with the Dvořák Chamber Orchestra.

Two brothers performing the solo roles there, Zdeněk and Bedřich Tilšar, with the Dvořák Chamber Orchestra conducted by Peter Altrichter. Music by Josef Reicha, Mozart contemporary, a Czech composer, his two-horn concerto. That last name is quite famous in music, Reicha. His nephew, a better-known composer, Antonín Reicha, and we're going to hear this from his Requiem.

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1: Peter Van de Graaff speaking, and one of the truly great piano concertos of the 20th century is just a few minutes ahead. Sergei Prokofiev's Piano Concerto No. 3 with Simon Barto as pianist. We'll also hear some Spanish-flavored music, but Giovanni Gabrielli now for just a bit as we listen to his sonata Piano Forte, the soft and loud sonata in 8 parts, played by the Taverner Consort, directed by Andrew Parrott.

That's known as the Sonata Pianoforte, the Soft and Loud Sonata, in 8 parts by Giovanni Gabrieli, and a period instrument performance there featuring the Taverner Consort, directed by Andrew Parrott. Sergei Prokofiev in 1913 began to write what was to become one of his best-loved works and one of the best-loved of all piano concertos, the Piano Concerto No. 3, the third of his 5 such works. It wasn't finished until 8 years later. Prokofiev, usually a rather facile composer and writing quickly and easily. But here is Simon Barto with the London Philharmonic, directed by Andrew Davis. This is the Piano Concerto No. 3 in C by Prokofiev.

The pianist was Simon Bartow, and the London Philharmonic was conducted by Andrew Davis, and that music by Sergei Prokofiev, begun in 1913, his Piano Concerto No. 3 in C major. Next up is some music by the Cuban composer Ernesto Lecuona. We're going to begin with a fun little song called Conga Cuba, sung by Carol Farley with John Constable at the piano.

The singer sings of how she wishes that Cuba will remember her when she's far away. It's called The Conga Cuba by Ernesto Lecuona. Carol Farley was soprano. A couple of pieces inspired by Spain. They're both inspired particularly by Andalusia region of Spain. And we're going to hear by the Cuban composer Ernesto Lecuona his Suite Andalusia, which consists of four pieces here: Cordoba, Andalusia, Gitaneras, and the fourth is the best known, certainly, work that he ever composed, Malagueña. This is originally piano music, but it's been arranged for trumpet and piano. Amanda Pepping, trumpet; Gail Novak, piano.

Amanda Pepping, trumpet, Gail Novak, piano, and The Sweet Andalusia by Ernesto Lecuona, inspired by four different Spanish dances, the last one being so well-known, the Malagueña. Here's another piece inspired by Andalusia in Spain. This is by a French composer, long associated with Debussy, as he famously made some orchestrations of Debussy's music. Henri Busset is his name. And this features flute and orchestra. Edward Beckett solos with the London Festival Orchestra.

That was Edward Beckett playing the flute with the London Festival Orchestra, directed by Ross Popel. We heard Andalusia by French composer Henri Busset. A work evocative of Andalusia in Spain. If you've heard the name Henri Busset before, it's perhaps because he made some famous orchestrations of music of his good friend Claude Debussy, with Debussy's blessing, I might add. Busset lived a very long life, 1872 to 1973. The piece we just heard was from 1933, which also happens to be the year of publication of the next piece by Debussy, who died in 1918, and yet long after he died, his wife had kept a copy of a little piece which Debussy wrote for a fundraising effort during World War I, and it's known as the album leaf. Here is that piece, played by Aldo Ciccolini.

0: takes 1 minute and 1 second to play that piece on this recording with Aldo Ciccolini. It's called The Album Leaf, or Album Page, written in 1915 by Claude Debussy.
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0: Glad to be with you. Peter Van de Graaff here with a whole hour filled with Baroque music from various parts of Europe. We have Handel, Vivaldi, Purcell, French composer named Elisabeth Jacquet de la Guerre, and we're going to start now in Italy with a composer who actually also worked in Vienna for a time, Antonio Caldara. And here is a sinfonia which he composed originally to open an oratorio of his called The Death of Abel. This is the Baroque Orchestra of the University of Salamanca, led by Ángel San Pedro.

a sinfonia by Antonio Caldara, conducted by Ángel San Pedro. I hope very much that you enjoy Baroque music, because we're going to hear quite a bit of it in the coming hour. Some pieces by famous composers, some by lesser known. Here's a famous one. George Frederick Handel is his name. Born in Germany, studied in Italy, based in England for much of his career, so a very international composer of the time. Here is a Concerto Grosso, the Opus 6, number 10 by Handel, performed by the Handel and Haydn Society Orchestra on period instruments, directed by Christopher Hogwood.

Christopher Hogwood and the Handel and Haydn Society Orchestra with that Concerto Grosso number 10 from the Opus 6 collection by George Frederick Handel. We're listening to Baroque music, and we go now to France for music by a very interesting composer. Her name is Elisabeth Jacquet de la Guerre. Born in 1665, she was only 5 years old when she was presented at the French court and brought to the attention of King Louis XIV, and for several years she was the harpsichordist of one of Louis XIV's mistresses. She was the first woman to have composed an opera in France. Here is a suite in G major for harpsichord. She was especially well known as a harpsichordist, and Carol Serassi is the performer here in this music of Elisabeth Jacquet de la Guerre.

Carol Ceresi was the harpsichordist there, in a suite in G major from 1707 by the French harpsichordist composer Elisabeth Jacquet de la Guerre. Thanks for being with me. I'm Peter Van de Graaff. Hope you are enjoying what you're hearing. We are moving around Baroque Europe, and we next have a piece called The Swiss. It's from an overture by Telemann, or a suite, called The People's Overture, describing different countries. Here's Simon Standage to conduct.

Collegium Musicum 90, Simon Standage directing The Swiss from The People's Suite by Telemann. Now to Italy. We're going to hear some English Baroque music later on, a suite from King Arthur of Purcell. This is by Vivaldi, one of his hundreds and hundreds of concertos, most of them for violin, and this is no exception. Shlomo Mintz is the soloist and conductor of the Israel Chamber Orchestra. Here's a concerto in E major, Riam Catalog 267 by Vivaldi.

That was a concerto by Antonio Vivaldi, performed by Shlomo Mintz and the Israel Chamber Orchestra, an E major concerto, Riam 267. Next to England for more Baroque music. This dates from 1690 and was composed for John Dryden's dramatic opera or semi-opera called King Arthur. Henry Purcell's music here. Suite from King Arthur, played by Tafelmusik, directed by Jean Lemann.

Jean Lamont and Tafelmusik with that music of Henry Purcell. That's a suite from his 1690 music for King Arthur of John Drysdale. And this is from The Fairy Queen of Purcell.

0: Tone Copeman directed that. That comes from The Fairy Queen by Henry Purcell. That was sung by Marcel Reyals.
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0: A real Debussy rarity in just a few minutes. First, this overture to an opera by François Aubert, The First Day of Happiness.

B. Tommy Anderson, the Gothenburg Opera Orchestra, and an overture to a completely forgotten opera from 1868 by Daniel François Auber, one of his last pieces. The opera is called The First Day of Happiness. A couple of French symphonies, and a real rarity, first of all. Claude Debussy, did you know he wrote a symphony? Well, I guess he kind of did. He was about 18 years old, and he sketched out a single-movement symphony, scoring it just for two pianos. It has been orchestrated not by Debussy, but by someone else, but we're going to hear it in its original version now with Alphonse and Alois Kontarski, two brothers.

it doesn't sound much like music by Debussy, and certainly doesn't sound like a symphony. But that's a piece by an 18-year-old Debussy, which he called Symphony in B minor. And, of course, it's just written for two pianos. I suppose he intended to orchestrate it at some point, but never got around to it. Alphonse and Alois Kontarski, the two pianists. Another unusual French symphony here. It's really a suite for orchestra by the French Baroque composer Joseph Baudin de Boismortier, but he called it the French Symphony, or Serenade. This is Le Concert Spirituel, directed by Hervé Niquet.

the group called Le Concert Spirituel, conducted by Hervé Niquet, in the French Symphony or Second Serenade by Joseph Baudin de Boismortier of the French Baroque. This also from the French Baroque by André Philidor, a gavotte.

some festive martial music from 18th century France by Philidor. That was conducted by Jean-François Payard. We heard a Debussy symphony before that symphony by Boismortier just a little bit ago. We're going to return now to Claude Debussy and hear some of his mature music, a very famous composition dating from 1905. Debussy was always strongly attracted to the sea, and he wrote three symphonic sketches called The Sea, La Mer. The first is From Dawn to Noon on the Sea. The second movement is Play of the Waves, and then Dialogue of the Wind and of the Sea. This recording, dating from 1994 with the Amsterdam Concertgebouw Orchestra, the conductor is Carlo Maria Giulini.

Claude Debussy's symphonic triptych, Three Symphonic Sketches. He subtitled that piece called La Mer, the Sea. And we heard a recording from 1994 with the Royal Concertgebouw Orchestra of Amsterdam. The conductor was Carlo Maria Giulini. This is by a 19th century French composer whom Debussy greatly admired and who influenced Debussy in many ways. His name is Emmanuel Chabrier, and this is his very brief album, Leaf, performed by Stephen Huff.

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1: Music of Bach, Beethoven, and Brahms this hour, with Murray Pariah, the Guarneri Quartet, and Arthur Rubinstein. Kurt Anderson, your host, will listen to a Bach concerto, a Beethoven string quartet, and some Brahms solo piano music. We'll begin with the Bach, the keyboard concerto number 1 in D minor, BWV listing 1052. We'll listen to pianist Murray Pariah performing as soloist and conductor with the Academy of St. Martin in the Fields.

Music of Johann Sebastian Bach. The Keyboard Concerto No. 1 in D minor, BWV listing 1052. We heard the Academy of St. Martin in the Fields performing, conducted by Murray Pariah, who is also the piano soloist. Well, we go from Bach to Beethoven next, from Murray Pariah to the Guarneri Quartet. They both were at the Marlborough Music Festival in Vermont back in 1969. The early Beethoven string quartets, the Opus 18 quartets, have a little bit of a classic style, but so much of what Beethoven did that was so unique and has been so appealing over the years. We'll listen to his Opus 18 No. 2 string quartet of Beethoven, the string quartet No. 2 in G major. The Guarneri Quartet performs.

Music of Beethoven. We heard the String Quartet No. 2 in G major. The Guarneri Quartet performed. Gert Anderson with you in an hour of music on WMNR featuring Bach, Beethoven, and next Brahms. Our Brahms features the great pianist Arthur Rubinstein, who coincidentally recorded 10 different piano quartets and quintets with the Guarneri Quartet. But we'll listen to him performing a piano solo of Brahms' The Rhapsody in B Minor, Opus 79, No. 1.

0: Music of Brahms. We heard the Rhapsody in B minor, Opus 79, number 1. Arthur Rubinstein performed from a recording back in 1970, made in Rome, Italy. You've been listening to an hour of music of Bach, Beethoven, and now Brahms.
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0: A concerto, a mazurka, and a song. All with pianist Peter Serkin this hour. Kurt Anderson with some great performances from 1967, 1979, and 2004. All featuring pianist Peter Serkin, who was the grandson of violinist and composer Adolf Busch, and the son of pianist Rudolf Serkin. We'll begin with the concerto. Beethoven wrote 5 piano concertos and a violin concerto, and Beethoven arranged the violin concerto for piano and orchestra. We'll listen to that arrangement, known as Beethoven's Opus 61A, with Seiji Ozawa conducting the New Philharmonic Orchestra and pianist Peter Serkin in Beethoven's Concerto in D.

Beethoven's Concerto in D for piano and orchestra, an arrangement the composer made of his violin concerto. We heard pianist Peter Serkin performing with the New Philharmonic Orchestra, conducted by Seiji Ozawa, from 1967. We turn next to a 1979 performance of Peter Serkin, in this case a Chopin mazurka. The Mazurka in A-flat, Opus 59, No. 2.

Chopin's Mazurka in A-flat, Opus 59, No. 2, featuring pianist Peter Serkin. We'll conclude our brief survey of pianist Peter Serkin with the 2004 recital in which he was accompanist to his friend Lorraine Hunt Lieberson, mezzo-soprano, at the Ravinia Festival in Chicago. We'll listen to a performance of Harry Burley's Deep River.

0: Harry Burley's Deep River, from a 2004 recital at the Ravinia Festival in Chicago. We heard Lorraine Hunt Lieberson, mezzo-soprano, accompanied by her friend, pianist Peter Serkin. Harry Burley was an American composer, arranger, and baritone, who helped introduce American music to Antonin Dvorak when Dvorak was in New York City.
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0: An overture, a piano concerto, and a symphonic showpiece this hour. Hello, Kurt Anderson with recordings featuring the great Cleveland Orchestra and the conductor who made it great, George Zell, who led the ensemble for 24 years and left a legacy that went on beyond that. We'll begin with an overture by Rossini. Rossini wrote 39 operas, and we'll listen to an overture to one of his operas that is popular to this day, the overture to La Scala da Seta, or The Silken Ladder. George Zell conducts the Cleveland Orchestra.

Music of Rossini, the overture to La Scala da Seta, or The Silken Ladder. George Zell led the Cleveland Orchestra. George Zell began his musical training as a pianist and toured Europe as both a composer and pianist at the age of 11. As a result, he understood well how to conduct a piano concerto and accompany a great pianist. Next, we listen to Mozart's Piano Concerto No. 21, well known because of the famous slow movement used in a movie. We'll hear the French pianist Robert Casadesus performing his own cadenzas with the Cleveland Orchestra conducted by George Zell. Mozart's Piano Concerto No. 21.

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2: I'm Philip Harris, and this is Morning Classics.

Good morning, my fellow music lovers, and welcome to our Brookfest for Breakfast here on Morning Classics. We started with an aria agitata infido flatu from Antonio Vivaldi's only surviving oratorio, Iudita Triumphans, which he composed in 1716, and it's based on the biblical story of Judith and Holofernes. A performance we just listened to by I Solisti Veneti, conducted by Claudio Cimone. We'll have music of Purcell and Bach and Torelli and Handel coming up later on in this hour. We continue with the music of Tommaso Albinoni. This is his Concerto a Cinque in C major, opus 9, number 9. Christopher Hogwood leads the Academy of Ancient Music in this performance.

Italian composer Tommaso Albinoni was the son of a very wealthy paper merchant, and he initially pursued music as just a hobby. Well, we just listened to his concerto A Cinque in C, performed by Academy of Ancient Music, and they were led by Christopher Hogwood. Henry Purcell composed the incidental music for the play Abdelazar or The Moor's Revenge in 1695, just shortly before his death. That's Purcell's death, not Abdelazar. The suite that we'll listen to from this incidental music is famous particularly for the rondo which begins it, which later inspired Benjamin Britten's Young Person's Guide to the Orchestra. Here is Tafelmusik and Jing Lomond to perform.

0: Jean Lemon and Tafel Musique in that performance of the suite from Abdelazar by Henry Purcell.
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0: We're in the midst of our Baroque Festival Breakfast on Morning Classics here on Fine Arts Radio WMNR. Johann Sebastian Bach composed his French suites around 1722 to 1725, and they were written while he was the Kapellmeister at the court of Köthen. Unlike the English suites, the French suites were likely intended for domestic use, possibly for his second wife, Anna Magdalena. Here's the pianist Murray Pariah to perform suite number 6.

pianist Marie Pariah performing for us the French Suite No. 6 in E major BWV 817 of Johann Sebastian Bach. We move from Bach to the Italian composer Giuseppe Torelli, who spent much of his career in Bologna. This is his Concerto for Two Violins,

If your travel plans take you to Bologna, Italy, be sure to visit the Basilica San Petronius. It's where Giuseppe Torelli spent much of his career, and you'll get a sense of the architecture and the surroundings that inspired him. We just listened to his Concerto for Two Violins, performed by Collegium Musicum 90, conducted by Simon Standage. We'll wrap up our Baroque Fest for Breakfast this morning with the music of George Frideric Handel. He wrote his Trio Sonata in D Major around 1717 to 1719, and it reflects his mastery of the Italianate style, which he absorbed during his time in Italy. The guitarist Daniel Estrom will perform it for us in an arrangement for guitar, the Trio Sonata in D Major of George Frideric Handel.

0: A lovely way to wrap up our Baroque Festival breakfast here on Morning Classics. We heard the Trio Sonata in D Major of George Frideric Handel in an arrangement for guitar. Our guitarist was Daniel Estrom.
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a brassy fanfare to begin our second hour together here on Morning Classics. I'm Philip Harris. That was the Canadian Brass in an arrangement of the Turkish Rondo of Wolfgang Amadeus Mozart. We'll continue with more Mozart now. This is his Flute Quartet No. 1 in D major. Here are the National Ensemble to perform.

Mozart was commissioned by an amateur flutist, Ferdinand de Jean, to compose his Flute Sonata No. 1 in D major. He wrote it in 1777 while he was traveling in Mannheim. We heard members of the National Ensemble in that performance. From one child prodigy to another, this time it's Felix Mendelssohn. In 1824, when he was just 15 years old, he composed his Sonata in G minor, Opus 105. Our pianist here, it's Benjamin Frith.

0: Mendelssohn was quite busy as a musician. Not only was he a composer, but he revitalized the Leipzig Gewandhaus Orchestra and founded the Leipzig Conservatory. We heard his sonata in G minor, performed by pianist Benjamin Frith.
1: Friday morning and Saturday afternoon classics this week will feature new recordings of works by Haydn, Schubert, his majestic string quintet, Prokofiev, contemporary composers Jocelyn Morlock, Jennifer Higdon, and Hugh Watkins, and others. Plus, I'll keep you abreast of concerts in the region, including pianist Benjamin Hockman and friends from the Metropolitan Opera Orchestra opening the season at Music Mountain in Falls Village, Connecticut. 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
0: This is Morning Classics, and I'm Philip Harris. We continue with one of Joseph Haydn's Sturm und Drang symphonies. This is the symphony number 39, which he wrote in 1765. Here are the Austro-Hungarian Haydn Orchestra and their leader, Adam Fischer.

0: Haydn spent much of his career as the court musician to the wealthy Esterházy family, where he had the freedom to experiment and develop his style, and it was while there that he composed his Symphony No. 39, which we just listened to. We heard the Austro-Hungarian Haydn Orchestra that were led by Adam Fischer.
1: A new form of music has developed over these past four decades. It is identified by a number of different descriptive terms: contemporary instrumental, neoclassical, ambient, new age. 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Instrumentation ranges from acoustic to electronic forms. While there's no exact definition for New Age music, it is intended to create relaxation, optimism, and artistic inspiration. I'm Dick Hageman, inviting you to sample the calming, relaxing melodies of recent New Age recordings on The Gallery this Thursday night at 11 on listener-supported Fine Arts Radio.
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0: If you're just tuning in, good morning and welcome to Morning Classics on Fine Arts Radio with me, Philip Harris. In this, our third hour, we'll listen to a piece that Maurice Ravel composed between 1914 and 1917 as a homage to the French Baroque composer François Couperin and also to the friends that he lost in World War I. This is Le Tombeau de Couperin.

0: Ravel would later orchestrate his Tombeau de Couperin and trim it from 6 movements to 4. We heard it in its original form for solo piano by the pianist Jean-Yves Thibaudet.
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0: 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Music now of Antonin Dvorak. His violin concerto in A minor is a cornerstone of the violin repertoire of the Romantic period. He wrote it in 1879 and revised it the next year. And it's a concerto that is rich with bohemian folk elements. Our violinist in this performance is Julia Fischer, and she's joined by the Tonhalle Orchestra, and they're led by David Zinman.

0: violins Julia Fischer and the Tonhalle Orchestra just performed for us the violin concerto in A minor of Antonin Dvorak.
1: The oldest form of music is considered to be folk music. 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
0: You're listening to Morning Classics on Fine Arts Radio WMNR. I'm Philip Harris. Coming up in this hour, music by Aram Khachaturian and, of course, our midday mixtape in about 30 minutes or so. Here's a tone poem for orchestra by Frederick Delius. It's Hiawatha, and was inspired by Longfellow's epic poem, The Song of Hiawatha.

a very evocative work that captures the beauty of the American landscape. Hiawatha, a tone poem for orchestra by Frederick Delius. We heard the BBC Concert Orchestra conducted by David Lloyd Jones. One of Aram Khachaturian's best-known work must certainly be his epic ballet, Spartacus, which follows the exploits of the leader of the slave uprising against the Romans known as the Third Servile War. From the second suite of music from the ballet Spartacus, here's the Adagio of Spartacus and Phrygia.

0: Ivan Marinov, led the Sofia Philharmonic Orchestra in the Adagio of Spartacus in Phrygia from the ballet Spartacus of Aram Khachaturian.
1: 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His only mature comedy and a work of irresistible warmth, Die Meistersinger is Wagner at his most joyful and generous. Peter Shimkin hosts a program on Die Meistersinger by Wagner on Evening at the Opera, Tuesday, June 2nd, beginning at 8 p.m. here on WMNR.
0: Welcome, my friends, to your midday mixtape. In the mixtape today, music of Mendelssohn, Johann Svensson, Franz Liszt, Aaron Copland, Ignaz Holzbauer, and Gabriel Fauré. Enjoy your mixtape, and I'll see you on the other side.

I hope you enjoyed your midday mixtape today. We heard at the top of the mixtape Felix Mendelssohn's Piano Trio No. 1, Opus 49, The Scherzo Movement, a romance by the composer Johann Svensson, his Opus 26, a reworking of the Ave Maria of Schubert by Franz Liszt, the Hoedown from Rodeo by Aaron Copland, the Allegro movement of the quintet in B-flat major of Ignaz Holzbauer, and we ended with the Sanctus from Gabriel Fauré's Requiem. I'm Philip Harris, and I thank you for allowing me to spend a portion of your morning with you. Stay tuned for more great music coming up after the break.

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1: Hi, I'm Peter Shimkin for Afternoon Classics. Let's begin our time together with Sergei Rachmaninoff's Big Romantic Symphony No. 2, which received its world premiere in the Mariinsky Theater of St. Petersburg in 1908. The symphony was composed in 1906 and 1907 when the composer and his family were living in Dresden, Germany to escape the turmoil of the failed 1905 Russian Revolution and its uneasy aftermath. For many years, the work was performed with sometimes extensive cuts, most sanctioned by the composer, who was insecure about his capabilities as a symphonist. Post-World War II, it is almost always performed in its original full version, and why not? Audiences want to wallow in its lush romanticism. We will listen to the Philadelphia Orchestra conducted by Charles Dutoit in this performance of the Symphony No. 2 by Sergei Rachmaninoff.

0: There you have all of it. The Symphony No. 2 in E minor by Sergei Rachmaninoff. Charles Dutoit led the Philadelphia Orchestra.
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2: 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Baroque Remix, reimagined Bach's Peasant Cantata, and Pergolesi's La Serva Padrona for the present day, performed by soprano Sonia Tengblad and baritone David McFerrin on Sunday, June 7th at 5 p.m. at Harkness Chapel at Connecticut College in New London, Connecticut. 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
0: That Pergolesi La Serva Padrona is really a very charming work. And if you have the opportunity to go hear it, you should take it. I'm Peter Shimkin. Let's continue now after that 1 hour worth of super romanticism. Let's have something a little more dramatic. The Polish Soviet composer Mieczysław Weinberg wrote his four-movement violin concerto in 1959. He received its Moscow world premiere in 1961, performed by Leonid Kogan. The first movement is marked by driving momentum. It comes right at you. The last movement is also driven until it ends in an ambiguous pianissimo, typical of Weinberg. The soloist is Gidon Kramer. Daniel Gatti leads the Gewandhaus Orchestra of Leipzig. The violin concerto of Mieczysław Weinberg.

0: Well, as promised, that ambiguous pianissimo ending after that very joyous opening in most of the fourth movement. We've been listening to the violin concerto written in 1959 by Mieczysław Weinberg. The soloist was Gidon Kremer. Daniel Gatti led the Gewandhaus Orchestra of Leipzig.
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0: Now let's have more romantic music, the second set of Etudes, Opus 25 by Frédéric Chopin. The piano soloist is Maurizio Pollini.

0: Maurizio Pollini has just played the 12 Etudes, Opus 25, by Frédéric Chopin.
1: 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bassist Max Zugner, and pianist Amy Lin Chang, to perform Eleanor Rear's Sonata for Cello and Piano No. 2, a piano trio by Danbury's Charles Ives, to commemorate the 250th anniversary of the nation's founding, and Schubert's lyrical Trout Quintet for Piano and Strings, on Sunday, June 7th at 3 p.m. at the Visual and Performing Arts Center at Western Connecticut State University. Details and tickets at danburyconcert.org.
0: I'm Peter Shimkin. In 1940, Paul Hindemith was approached by choreographer Leonid Massin to write a ballet score using themes from Carl Maria von Weber's Chinese-sounding forgotten opera Turandot. The composer got carried away transforming and orchestrating the heck out of the material. It didn't sound very Chinese-y after all that. Massin withdrew the commission as the work progressed. Hindemith plowed on, and the orchestral showpiece was premiered in 1943 by the New York Philharmonic. In 1952, George Balanchine did choreograph the work for the New York City Ballet, showcasing his then second wife, Tanaquil Leclerc. He had four. Well, let us hear then the Symphonic Metamorphosis on themes by Carl Maria von Weber, by Paul Hindemith. Joel Levy conducts the Atlanta Symphony Orchestra.

Yoel Levy led the Atlanta Symphony Orchestra in that performance of the symphonic Metamorphosis on themes by Carl Maria von Weber by Paul Hindemith. Franz Schubert's Fifth Symphony was written in 1816 when he was 19 years old. It is heavily influenced by Mozart. Some of its themes are very close to the older master, although Schubert had no trouble coming up with his own themes, as noticed by his tremendous output. This Fifth Symphony of Schubert is lightly scored without clarinets, trumpets, or timpani. Wolfgang Sawallisch leads the Staatskapelle Dresden in the Fifth Symphony of Franz Schubert.

Wolfgang Sawallisch led the Leipzig Gewandhaus Orchestra. Oh, no, he led Staatskapelle Dresden in that performance of the Symphony No. 5 by Franz Schubert. Let's wrap up our time together with a little razzle dazzle from the Cincinnati Pops. Under Eric Kunzel, we will hear the Bacchanal from the opera Samson and Delilah by Camille Saint-Saëns.

0: Eric Kunzel led the Cincinnati Pops in that performance of the Bacchanal from the opera Samson and Delilah et Dalilah, a Dalilah, by Camille Saint-Saëns. I'm Peter Shimkin. I hope you've enjoyed the music today. I know I have. And I'll be back again with you next week at the same time. But there's always more great music coming up on WMNR. Next up, Michael Salet.
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Music by Gustav Holst to open this hour of Tuesday Afternoon Classics on WMNR Fine Arts Radio. The work was A Somerset Rhapsody, Opus 21, Number 2. The work was dedicated to Cecile Sharp. She was a collector of English folk song music. The London Symphony Orchestra performing under the direction of Richard Hickox. Well, a very good afternoon. Michael Saylor joining you. Pleasure to see Peter Shimkin back in the studio again. He is such a gentlemen, it's always fine company for sure. Coming up in this hour, we continue in a few minutes with music of Leos Janacek or Francisco Buencamino, and from Argentina, Alberto Ginastera. We'll continue now with something from Antonio Vivaldi. This is his Concerto for Bassoon and Orchestra in C Major, RV 477. Neville Mariner conducts the St. Mary's Chamber Players. John Miller is featured on the bassoon.

Music of Antonio Vivaldi, his Concerto for Bassoon and Orchestra in C Major, RV 477. John Miller was featured on the bassoon, St. Mary's Chamber Players. They were led by Neville Mariner. That was pre-Sir Neville Mariner. On now to the music of Czech composer Leos Janáček. This is The Fiddler's Child, a ballad for orchestra. The Czech Philharmonic Orchestra is led by Jiří Belohlav.

0: pleasant music for a pleasant afternoon from Leos Janacek, The Fiddler's Child, a ballad for orchestra. Yuri Belhavec leading the Czech Philharmonic Orchestra.
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0: 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Next, music of Filipino composer Francisco Buencamino. This is My Own, a concert fantasy. The pianist is Adelovny Acosta.

Magnon, a concert fantasy, music of Francisco Buenocamino, performed by Adelovny Acosta. And on now to Argentina for music of Alberto Ginastera. This is the Estancia Suite, Opus 8A, from the 1941 ballet of the same name, the Estancia Ballet. The President's Own U.S. Marine Band, under the direction of Colonel Michael J. Colburn, perform. The Colonel is both the commander and the conductor of this ensemble. Ginastera's Estancia Suite, Opus 8A.

Well-deserved applause for a very energetic performance. Music of Alberto Ginastera, the Estancia Suite Opus 8A from the ballet of the same name. The President's Own U.S. Marine Band performing Colonel Michael J. Colburn, both the commander and the conductor. And from something very rhythmic and kind of motivating, we move on to something very different in mood and sound from Tchaikovsky, None

But The Lonely Heart. This is one of six songs, romances if you like, that Tchaikovsky wrote during 1869 under Opus 6. Leading here is Isaac Stern on the violin. The Columbia Symphony Orchestra is led by Milton Cottoms.

Something Lovely, performed by Isaac Stern Violin and the Columbia Symphony Orchestra, directed by Milton Kadams. Tchaikovsky's None But the Lonely, one of six romances from 1869. And we'll continue here with an American traditional work. I do not know who the composer was. Perhaps you'll recognize the melody, The Ragtime Girl, performed on the piano by Martin Jones.

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2: Michael Salut, your host for the latter portion of Tuesday Afternoon Classics. I hope your day is, a wonderful day, a springtime day, I think we might call it. A little bit of overcast clouds, but nevertheless an enjoyable day, weather-wise. And I hope I can say the same music-wise. I certainly think so. I hope you do as well. If you're just joining us, thank you so much for tuning in. And for those who have been listening, it is so nice to have your company through the course of the afternoon. We start off this hour with music of Wolfgang Amadeus Mozart. It's interesting, there are some people who think maybe he heard it, but generally speaking, the consensus is no, he did not hear this, which turned out to be his last symphony, his symphony number 44 in C major, otherwise known as Jupiter, or if you prefer, the Jupiter, Kirchhoff listing 551. He finished it in August of 1788, a couple of years before he passed. There are many who believe it was intended to be a legacy, to be left behind the grandeur, if you will, of his career. George Zell leads the Cleveland Orchestra in a very nice performance of Mozart's Symphony No. 41, Jupiter.

The Cleveland Orchestra, under the baton of George Zell, with all the grandeur of Mozart's Symphony No. 41 in C major, Jupiter, Kerschel listing 551. On now to music of Spanish composer Isaac Abenes. This is Granada from the Suite Española No. 1. Andres Segovia is the guitarist.

0: guitarist Andres Segovia with Itzhak Albeni's Granada from Suite Española No. 1.
1: 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Join host Peter Shimkin for Evening at the Opera on Tuesday, June 2nd, for a program on Die Meistersinger by Wagner. His only mature comedy and a work of irresistible warmth, Die Meistersinger is Wagner at his most joyful and generous. Peter Shimkin hosts a program on Die Meistersinger by Wagner on Evening at the Opera, Tuesday, June 2nd, beginning at 8 p.m. here on WMNR.
0: Michael Saylut with you. It's my pleasure to host Tuesday Afternoon Classics, the latter portion thereof, and I'm here until Bill McLaughlin comes along at 5 p.m. with Exploring Music. This week he is looking at Strangers in a Strange Land, five composers that came to America in the early 20th century and quickly became vital members of the American musical community. We continue by going back to Mozart. We started this hour with Mozart. We continue with Mozart, this time from The Magic Flute, Act 2. This is the aria Papagena, Papagena. Peter Scherr is the tenor. Etta Musser is the soprano. The Bavarian State Opera Orchestra and Chorus perform. Wolfgang Sawalowicz is the conductor.

Music of Mozart from the Magic Flute, Act 2, Papagena, Papagena, Peter Scheier, the tenor, Etta Muser, the soprano, the Bavarian State Opera Orchestra and Chorus under the direction of Wolfgang Sawallisch. We continue now with the music of somebody who is referred to as the Strauss of the North, Hans Christian Lumbu. This is the Amelie Waltz, the Owensee Symphony Orchestra are directed by Peter Guth.

The Amelie Waltz music of Hans Christian Lomborg. Some called him the Strauss of the North. The Oensee Orchestra, Symphony Orchestra, that is, under the direction of Peter Guth. A little tongue-tied there, I apologize. And now for something from percussionist Evelyn Glennie. She meets the Black Dyke Band with something kind of cheeky here. This is called Cartoon Music.

0: small folks.
1: Like I said, a cheeky piece of music, Evelyn Glennie, a percussionist, meeting the Black Dyke Band with cartoon music. A lot of fun. I'm Michael Salad. It's been a pleasure spending a little time with you this afternoon for Tuesday Afternoon Classics. Have a great evening.
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that's lovely, evocative music, isn't it? Evocative of a time long ago in a place far away, out of reach, it seems nowadays. Hello there, and welcome to Exploring Music. It's Bill McLaughlin here. This week, our program is called Strangers in a Strange Land. We're telling the story of the remarkable people who came to this country, the United States, in the 1930s and 40s, they were fleeing fascism. All sorts of people came. Ordinary people, scientific geniuses like Einstein and Fermi and Szilard, Thomas Mann, the great novelist, and so many musicians. That's who we're concentrating on this week. And that beautiful piece we just heard now comes from the Hungarian composer Béla Bartók. It's called An Evening in the Village, Zékli. Bartók and his close friend Kodály used to spend a lot of time in the country together. And I don't mean a little Sunday stroll out of Budapest. I mean way out in the country, in the mountains. The Carpathian Mountains, that's where Zékli is. Zékli is the Hungarian word for the people who live at the border. So they would go there, carry this heavy recording equipment, live with the people, and record their music and take it in. And they've experienced that very pure form of folk music. Changed the imagination of Bartók and Kodály and eventually all of us. The conclusion of the First World War brought along the dissolution of Austria-Hungary. Much of the land was broken up, and that part of Hungary which Bartók and Kodály used to like to visit in the Carpathian Mountains now became part of Romania, and it was no longer very easy for them to go there and collect those tunes. We're going to start in listening to a movement of a string quartet, which was composed by Bartók, 1934, string quartet number 5. Third movement is marked Scherzo alla Bulgarese, Bulgarian-style rhythm. It's based on the folk music that Bartók and Kodály used to hear when they were young. Here is the Takács Quartet.

the Bulgarian scherzo of the fifth quartet of Béla Bartók, played brilliantly by the Takács Quartet, played with a sense of humor. Let's hear more music from just this period, just before Bartók was getting ready to come to the United States. This piece we're going to refer to today as a concerto for two pianos, percussion, and orchestra. Originally, it was a sonata for two pianos, and the second pianist was Tita Pastorci, Bartók's wife. Later, he orchestrated it. And this is a wonderful recording with two very great pianists, Marta Argerich, Nelson Friere, and a Concertgebouw Orchestra under David Zinman. The concerto for two pianos, percussion, and orchestra. Here is the finale.

I love that the pianos die away and we have a concluding duet for snare drum and cymbal. Wonderful music from Béla Bartók, concerto for two pianos, percussion, and orchestra. And what pianists? Martha Argerich, Nelson Freire, David Zinman conducting the Concertgebouw. More music from this period. It was so fertile for Bartók. Let's hear a big piece called Music for Strings, Percussion, and Celesta. We hear the finale once again. This is Fritz Reiner conducting the Chicago Symphony Orchestra. And that's important because Fritz Reiner knew Bartók very well when they were young musicians in Budapest. Here's the finale of the Music for Strings, Percussion, and Celesta.

Fritz Reiner conducting the Chicago Symphony Orchestra in the music of his old Hungarian buddy, Béla Bartók. The finale of music for strings, percussion, and celesta. We're coming up now to the end of the music which Bartók composed in Europe. We're going to get one more piece and then bring him to these shores. But it's a great piece for string orchestra called Divertimento. And in this performance, once again, we'll have the Chicago Symphony, but this time with George Scholte, who was a pupil of Béla Bartók. Here's the wonderful finale for the Divertimento for strings composed by Béla Bartók.

0: George Schulte conducting the Chicago Symphony Orchestra, the finale of the Divertimento for Strings, music composed by Béla Bartók in 1939. That's the last of the big pieces he wrote while he was still in Europe. You're tuned into Exploring Music. Our theme this week, Strangers in a Strange Land. 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
1: Join host Peter Shimkin for Evening at the Opera on Tuesday, June 2nd, for a program on Die Meistersinger by Wagner. His only mature comedy and a work of irresistible warmth, Die Meistersinger is Wagner at his most joyful and generous. Peter Shimkin hosts a program on Die Meistersinger by Wagner on Evening at the Opera, Tuesday, June 2nd, beginning at 8 p.m. here on WMNR.
0: All right, 1940, it's impossible for Bartók and his wife. And they managed to get to the United States, but they were penniless and Bartók was ill. He tried teaching a couple of places. Curtis Institute offered to hire him. He was trying to teach a little bit in New York City, but he had very little English and wasn't very comfortable teaching in the first place. Finally, Fritz Reiner, who had known him very well in Budapest, went to see the conductor of the Boston Symphony, Serge Koussevitzky. Koussevitzky was well fixed. He came from a very wealthy family in Russia and had married very well on top of that. And Fritz Reiner said to Koussevitzky, Béla Bartók is suffering. He's in the hospital and he can't pay his bills. Koussevitzky said, that's terrible. I'll go see him immediately. And he went to New York City, visited Bartók in the hospital and left him with a check for $500. That doesn't sound like so much money nowadays, but it helped Bartók get out of the hospital. Furthermore, Koussevitzky said, that's the down payment on a commission. Please write a big piece for my orchestra, the Boston Symphony. The piece, which came to be called the Concerto for Orchestra, was premiered in Boston in October of 1943. It's one of the masterpieces of its time. We have time for two movements today. We're going to hear the Interrupted Intermezzo. What's interrupted about it? This opens with four notes in the orchestra played very powerfully. Fritz Reiner has the strings almost slash these notes. And then this lovely, quirky, graceful dance begins. That's repeated. Then the viola comes in and plays a beautiful, melancholy tune. We are in a village in old Hungary. A beautiful, bittersweet feeling. And then suddenly, a marching band crashes into the scene playing a vulgar tune. Well, it's a nice tune when you hear it in The Merry Widow, but playing Dagesh to Maxim, now it stands in for the fascists. They're crashing into this beautiful village scene in Hungary. It's possible, too, that Bartók was making fun of Dmitri Shostakovich's Seventh Symphony, which he used that tune, too. In any case, Bartók delights in making fun of this tune, finally having the trombones seems like make very vulgar sounds at the end. Then they go away, and we're back to the intermezzo. Then follows a straight-ahead and triumphant finale. Here are the final two movements of the Concerto for Orchestra. In this performance, once again, we're hearing Fritz Reiner conducting the Chicago Symphony.

Fritz Reiner and the Chicago Symphony Orchestra performing two movements from Bartók's Concerto for Orchestra, composed in 1943. That recording was made in the late 50s. My word, it sounds great. It's one of the classic recordings of any repertoire. So after that triumph in Boston, Bartók somehow found the strength to compose two more pieces. He was very concerned about the welfare of his wife, and he wanted to leave her a kind of annuity in a way. So he composed a piano concerto, the third piano concerto. He thought, I'm leaving you this piano concerto. If orchestras want to play it, they have to engage you as the soloist. Well, I don't have a recording with Bartók's wife playing this concerto, but there's a spectacularly beautiful recording with András Schiff and Ivan Fischer playing with the Budapest Festival Orchestra. Let's listen to the second movement. It's an adagio religioso. It really is a religious experience.

0: the second movement of the third concerto of Béla Bartók, a piece which he wrote for his wife. We heard these two great current Hungarian stalwarts, Andras Schiff and Ivan Fischer, performing it with the Budapest Festival Orchestra. And that's all the time we have today for Béla Bartók. He died in 1945. He actually left a viola concerto unfinished, and a great friend, Tibor Shirley, put the finishing touches on that piano concerto we just heard and completed the viola concerto as well. So in his few years of poor health in America, Bartók gave us the concerto for orchestra, the third piano concerto, and the viola concerto. Remarkable courage of spirit. And we're moving on to another figure who had a very important influence in America in this period, Paul Hindemith. That's tomorrow's show. Hope you can join us. Exploring Music is produced by Sidney Gillard at WFMT in Chicago and produced and engineered by Bill Sigmund at Digital Island Studios here in New York City. Our production assistants are Ella Pinsloop, Eric Opland, Adela Skoronsky, and Weston Williams. Rebecca Neistat is the WFMT production and syndication manager. 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I'm Bill McLaughlin. 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
3: 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We'll have two substantial works in our time together this evening, a sonata by Sergei Rachmaninoff and a symphony by Charles Ives. But before we get to all that, we'll listen to a symphonic poem from 1928 of George Gershwin, his An American in Paris.

0: Gershwin described An American in Paris as a rhapsodic ballet, and he explained that his purpose was to portray the impressions of an American visitor in Paris as they stroll about the city, listening to the various street noises, like the taxi horns we heard, and absorbing the French atmosphere. John Williams led the Boston Pops Orchestra in the performance we just heard.
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0: For his cello sonata in G minor, Sergei Rachmaninoff regarded the piano's role as equal to the cello, rather than just as an accompaniment to the cello. He dedicated it to Anatoly Brandukov, who premiered the work with Rachmaninoff on piano in December of 1901. We listen to it now, performed by Stephen Doan on cello and Barry Snyder on piano, the cello sonata in G minor, opus 19 of Sergei Rachmaninoff.

0: serious crisis of confidence, which had been triggered by a very disastrous premiere of his first symphony in 1897. The performers we just listened to are Barry Snyder on piano and Stephen Doan on cello in the Cello Sonata in G Minor, Opus 19 of Sergei Rachmaninoff.
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0: If you're just tuning in, this is Evening Classics on Fine Arts Radio, WMNR, and I'm Philip Harris. Our major work coming up in about 10 minutes or so is a symphony by Charles Ives. To get us ready for that work, let's listen to this overture. It's from The Thieving Magpie of Gioachino Rossini.

0: And that was the overture to The Thieving Magpie, an opera which Rossini revised several times for productions in different cities, including Pesaro in 1818, Naples in 1819 and again in 1820, and in Paris in 1866 and 1867. Sergiu Celibidache conducted the Munich Philharmonic Orchestra in that performance.
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0: We turn now to the music of American composer Charles Ives, his Symphony No. 2, a work written between 1897 and 1902. It's in five movements, and in addition to hearing references to European composers like Dvorak and Brahms, have a listen out for well-known hymn tunes and popular American songs like Camp Down Races and Columbia Gem of the Ocean. We'll listen to a performance by the London Symphony Orchestra with Leopold Sikorski conducting. Charles Ives' Symphony No. 2.

0: music of Danbury native Charles Ives, his Symphony No. 2, performed by the London Symphony Orchestra, conducted by Leopold Stokowski. I'm Philip Harris, and that's going to do it for me for this evening here on Evening Classics. I hope you enjoyed the music that we shared together. It's always a delight to spend a couple of hours with you every Tuesday evening. Coming up next, it's Evening of the Opera. Until we meet again, my friends, have a great evening and a good night.
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3: Hi, I'm Peter Shimkin, your host for Evening at the Opera. Tonight we will feature Richard Wagner's comedy, Die Meistersinger von Nuremberg, which received its premiere in Munich in 1868. For first-time listeners, Meistersinger offers a wonderful introduction to Wagnerian opera, a unique experience which takes some getting used to. Foremost is its length. Once Wagner gets his hooks into you, you don't notice time passing, but you have to be willing to let the process happen. In the opera house with two intermissions, a Meistersinger performance takes 6 hours. At its conclusion, the applause goes on and on, and many in the audience would gladly stay for an encore of the glorious last scene, an impossibility because the singers are spent. The composer sustains your involvement through the use of leitmotifs, which are associated with characters, inanimate objects such as the Meistersinger Guild, and ideas and concepts such as love or longing. Wagner employs his leitmotifs in continuous symphonic development, modifying, changing tempos, inverting, etc. These changes ensure you won't tire of them. He also uses counterpoint, unusual for a Romantic-era composer, but befitting the medieval setting of the opera, a nod to the strict rules of composition espoused by the Meistersinger Guild. The counterpoint is especially noticeable in the famous prelude, beginning about 4 minutes in. It reaches its peak when three themes are opposed. You might most easily appreciate the counterpoint when the tuba plays one of the lines. The choruses range from simple, as in the opening scene during church services where the congregation sings together, to the amazingly intricate when the town erupts into a riot at the end of Act Two. Finally, there is the orchestration, which can overwhelm your emotions. It is meant to. The final scene of the opera, with its onstage trumpets, drums, and huge choruses, produces a mighty ocean washing over the audience, leaving it stunned. Well, time's a-wasting. Let's get on with the performance. In order to get done in the 4 hours allotted, I've had to make cuts. Believe me, as a confirmed Wagnerite, it wasn't easy. The action occurs in medieval Nuremberg. The town's artisans are members of an elite singing club, the Meistersingers, where they compose and perform songs according to strict rules, which was a universal practice in medieval times. The main characters in the opera are as follows. Hans Sachs, spelled S-A-C-H,